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6: 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And some of it's dangerous.
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9: Alamin, ito ang walang pasok guide batay sa DepEd Order No. 37 Series of 2022. 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
14: School may be out for summer, but here at the Checkered Flag podcast, we never stop. While the drivers are away on their holidays, we've been compiling our mid-season reports, giving out those all-important grades. Think of this as F1 Parents Evening. We're going to be finding out who has excelled and who needs to work harder on their homework. And of course, I have a couple of trusty assistants to deal with all of the paperwork. So, who better to have alongside me than a British racing driver who knows a thing or two about driver coaching? A classroom favourite, Miss Powell, is with me. Hello, Miss Powell. And just a polite
15: just a nod.
14: And,
15: that's what they do in school.
14: And I am joined by a man you do not want to cross. Whenever he walks into the classroom, a bolt of fear comes across all the students. Don't hide any information from him because he will find out and never underperform, or he will call you out on it. It is the fearsome BBC F1 correspondent, Mr. Benson.
16: Literally no one is scared of me, Harry.
15: Mr. Benson. Yeah.
14: How are we, though? Good summer holidays so far?
15: No, I've been working. So, good. Yeah, and got a cold, so full of tissues. But yeah, nice weather though.
14: Proper still. Summer break antics.
15: Yeah,
14: you've
15: exactly.
14: got a cold.
15: Exactly.
14: Andrew, are you fit and well?
16: I'm fit and well and just generally doing sort of summery stuff, but not actually a holiday.
14: Fine. No, we'll leave winter will holiday because we always put in the work here at BBC F1. Now, also though, Andrew, before we kind of review the first half of the season, you've actually been speaking well with the head teacher of the sport during the break, Stefano Domenicali. He told you that this championship will end in Europe if the conflict in the Middle East makes it impossible to hold the season closing races in Qatar and Abu Dhabi. Can you explain a bit more and what else did you
15: glean? So the championship's going to end in Europe then?
14: Seems pretty confident about that, but of course we still don't know fully yet, do we?
16: No, we don't. And it's all to do with the war in the Middle East, obviously. Stefano Domenicali, the F1 chairman, he had a media call basically last week and he said, yes, if they can't put on Qatar and Abu Dhabi, then it will be Europe. He didn't name any names, but it's no secret within the sport now that it's highly likely to be Imola in Italy that holds that race. We don't know the date because, of course, there's two weekends after Las Vegas, Qatar and Abu Dhabi. Which one will it be that they've hold Imola on? It'll depend on whether they think by the middle of September-ish that the war's going to calm down or has calmed down effectively because they can't gamble. It'll be have they come to some kind of resolution between the US, Israel and Iran in 6 weeks' time, I guess, or so. Not looking that great at the moment, is it? But we have to wait and see.
14: We will wait and see. And of course, you'll have all the latest on that on the BBC Sport website. And we'll bring you updates as and when we can. Let's get into, though, our mid-season report, shall we? And what we've kind of done is we're going to split this up into different sections, starting with the best performer of the first half of the season. Think of this. We're in the staff room, let's say, and we're discussing who we think is our A-star
15: student. Quite a cool
14: student.
15: Staff room, isn't
14: That's
15: it?
14: All right. We just need a few more biscuits, I think.
15: Yeah.
14: And a couple of cups of tea. But I think, Alice, there's only one person who you can say has been the A-star student so far this year, and it's got to be Kimi Antonelli. What a first half of the year.
15: I mean, yeah, I didn't expect this from Kimi Antonelli. I must admit, we saw flashes of speed from Kimi last year, but he still sort of struggled a little bit in his rookie season in Formula One. But wow, for him this season, you know, he's always been there at the very start, was very close to George Russell. Obviously, George won the first race of the year. But then suddenly, it's kind of just changed around and George has just been chasing, unable to really get close to Kimi Antonelli. And not just the way he conducts himself on track, but also off track. You know, he spends time with the fans, he's happy, bubbly. Okay, very easy to do that when it's going well, but I just think he just seems, for a 19-year-old young man, he seems so mature. And I think across the whole board, you know, he's a star. Okay, maybe his starts at the start of the year weren't so much, but you know, he's worked on them and he's improved them massively.
16: I think the interesting thing is that nobody expected this, apart from maybe Antonelli himself. A little bit of a taster for everybody. We've got a piece going up on the BBC Sport website in the week running up to Zandvoort, which is an Antonelli profile. I've done quite a lot of work on that in the weeks leading up to the summer break, speaking to people like Marco Antonelli, his father, and Toto Wolff, and Andrew Shovlin, the chief engineer at Mercedes. They've given some really nice insights, but basically they all said that they didn't think that he would turn it around quite so dramatically. You know, I think the thing is that they felt the same as we did last year, that he wasn't quite doing what they expected of him. And he's not doing what they expected of him this year either, but in a completely different way.
14: He's either underperforming or overperforming.
16: Yeah, exactly. Obviously, he's gone away over the winter, learned the lessons of last year, and just moved himself onto another level. And this is the Kimi Antonelli that we were always promised. We've said this before on this podcast, but you know, he was billed as a generational talent. He didn't look like it last year really, but this year he really does.
14: I suppose it's that rate of development, wasn't it, in the off season, Alice? But when you know yourself as a driver, you've got potential. There's, you know, a buzz around you, which there certainly was for Kimi all the way. I remember that first practice session in Monza where he kind of debuted. And of course, he had that massive crash. Yeah. And really, ever since then, he kind of had a bit of a cloud over him and he kind of had to get that off his back, didn't quite manage it in the first season. But when you go into an off season like the one coming into 2026, what can you do as a driver? You coach many young drivers now. What do you tell them? What can a driver do within themselves to really understand that they have that potential and they can deliver it?
15: I think working on the mindset is a massive part of a driver, an athlete, even in just day-to-day life for a person. So, you know, he, as you mentioned, he had that cloud on him, went away, had the winter, new regulations, which kind of is a bit of a clean slate for everybody. You don't really know where people are going to end up. But he has clearly worked hard on the areas of performance that he needed to improve on from last season. And even when he's had a bit of struggled with the car setup, you know, he's stayed fairly relaxed and fairly calm over the radio. We haven't really had any outbursts. I think that also helps, but he's got a great relationship with his engineer, which again, we've always talked about having that synergy between driver and engineer is so important. But the mindset is a massive thing. And we've heard drivers talk about mindset time and time again. It probably comes up nearly every weekend. George Russell's touched on mindset a lot. But I think Kimi just seems to be in his own bubble. And he's not letting anyone trouble him. No mind games. He's not even really playing, I don't think, the mind games himself. And I think he's just solely focused on what he can control, because ultimately he can't control what George is going to do. He can't control the reliability issues, you know, when he's been leading the race or potentially going to take the win, sorry, at the British Grand Prix and then has that parts failure. Mm. Yeah, frustrating for him. But again,
14: and his relentlessness, no, in that situation, not to give up either. That was really telling. Yeah.
16: Alice is right. That line, focus on what he could control, is a mantra that he's been repeating himself in public. And he's obviously got it into his head, you know, not to be distracted by outside, you know, peripheral stuff. I think for me, one of the most impressive things about him has been his racecraft. You know, there have been plenty of times at the beginning of the year where he had a bad start, for example, fell back through the field. But his overtaking, the way he got back into a position where he could win the race, was so clinical, so decisive in the way that people like Hamilton and Verstappen do it. You know, they don't come up behind someone and then spend a few laps working out what to do. They come up behind them, bang, they're gone. They make the move, they make it stick, and then it's on to the next guy. And he's been like that all year, just convincing on every possible level. And poor George Russell, who went into this year thinking this was going to be his championship, you know, this was the year that Mercedes was supposed to dominate, which they have done so far, although it's getting a bit closer now, by the way, which we'll come on to in a minute. It's just not worked out for him. And, you know, the change in the dynamic has been quite interesting, because through the early races, Russell was focusing a lot on, oh, I've been a bit unlucky here, technical problems in qualifying in China, safety car bad luck in Japan, for example. But then it became apparent, and he admitted it himself quite quickly afterwards, actually there was an underlying trend beyond that, that Antonelli was just more comfortable in the car, was able to take it to the limit more consistently, more easily, more quickly, basically. And it was just outperforming Russell, not by much, but by enough to be the lead guy at Mercedes. And even the races that Russell has bounced back in, like when he won in Austria, for example, Antonelli was still right on his tail. And it's looking like a really tough second half of the season for Russell, unless he can pull something out of the bag this summer.
14: Well, what? Kimi, 6 poles, 6 wins from the first half of the season. He is absolutely the A-star student. And I suppose with George, more of an A-minus, if they still do those kind of things, because there's no doubt about it, he's got performance and pace, but too many times there's been issues that, as you said, are beyond his control, but also they have been driver error as well.
16: I think I'd be surprised if Russell himself would give himself as much as an A-minus.
14: Okay.
16: I think he'd give himself a B-plus, maybe, because he's been quite open about how he's struggling with the car. He's not as comfortable with the car on the limit as Antonelli, basically, and that's affecting him in all sorts of ways that you wouldn't imagine. There have been some technical things. You know, there was a little blip around Spa where the team was saying, no, it's your driving style that's causing this offset in the energy amount that you've got at the end of the lap. But it turned out it wasn't his driving style, or maybe it was initially, but they fixed that. And then it was a system thing. But just overall, he's not delivering on the level that he was over the last three seasons against Lewis Hamilton and Antonelli himself last year. And he's done a lot of introspection, a lot of sort of navel gazing as to why that might be, but he hasn't hit on the answer yet.
14: Could one argue that an A- and a B+ are basically the same thing?
15: A B. Let's go for a B then. But get, I mean, this plus and minus. But no, I agree with Andrew. I think I wouldn't put him in the A category, unfortunately, for George. As much as, of course, we'd love to put him in that category, he has been behind his teammate, and not just by a little bit. At times, it's been quite a bit.
14: Where do we see this going then in the second half of the season? I mean, Andrew already kind of said it. It's still going to be worrying for George going into the second half of the season. Do you agree with that? Or do you think George can find something? Has he finally understood a few things? Because if you go back to the first start, you know, not all of George's starts have been great. Neither were Kimi's. They kind of got on top of that. Restarts from George as well, when he's been at the front, haven't always been his strongest skill sets. The straight line deficit, the energy deployment and the management issues. Does he need this time to really figure that out, and can he?
15: Well, we said in April, now's the time for George Russell to have a reset. Didn't happen. Mentioned it obviously on the last podcast that we did in Budapest, but yeah, he really, really needs to now. This is the time where he'll probably he's probably away on holiday now.
14: I believe he's on a yacht somewhere.
15: Sounds lovely. So go on holiday, relax, and then try and switch off, which is really hard to do, particularly if stuff's not going the way that you're planning it to go. You're always in the media spotlight. Racing in Formula One, so trying to escape that is difficult. And then he has to go to Zandvoort with a clean slate.
14: Oh, someone, who's that?
15: That's probably
14: Andrew.
15: George.
14: Is it George?
10: So sorry. So sorry, everybody.
14: that's something that's ever
15: I'm
14: happened.
15: I'm not on a yacht.
14: That's never happened in the history of the Chequered Flag. Andrew Benson's phone going off.
10: Pure amateur hour, isn't
14: now,
10: it?
14: Now, so if this sorry. Was a, if this was a classroom, you'd have your phone confiscated, I'm afraid. Yes, yeah. I don't want to hear that again, Andrew. Is it on silent?
10: I've just turned it off. Yes, go. I'm so sorry about that.
14: You were about to add a really insightful point.
10: I don't know about insightful, but I would say that let's not get ahead of ourselves, because look, we only have to go back 12 months to see how much things can turn around in the second half of the season. This point last year, we were all saying, Oscar Piastri is going to walk the world championship. How's anyone going to stop him? And his season really came off the rails, in combination with Lando Norris and Max Verstappen both moving themselves onto a different level. So it's possible that Russell could do the same. It's possible that other people, which we'll come on to in a minute, could get in the mix as well, of course. I mean, let's not forget, Norris won the last race. And if there's other people competing for wins on a regular basis, that makes the whole championship situation more interesting. And it both makes Russell's job potentially easier, but also potentially harder, depending on which side of things he's on, if there's someone in the mix between the Mercedes drivers.
14: Well, let's come on to some of those other factors throughout this season, because next up, I want to kind of focus on who we think is showing really good potential. And I'm thinking Lewis Hamilton and Ferrari, first of all. Obviously, the win in Barcelona for Hamilton, all the emotion that came with that. Charles Leclerc winning at the British Grand Prix. Yes, Kimi Antonelli might have overtaken him, but reliability scuppered that. But that's Formula One for you. Some mistakes, though, along the way from both sides of the garage. Where are you placing Ferrari and Lewis Hamilton's first half of this 2026 campaign?
15: I think we've got to mark them.
14: Well, yeah, why not? We've done A star and B plus
15: so
14: far.
15: I'm going to say a B. We're going to stick with if we're going to do plus and minus, which I think is just a bit pointless. But B plus then for Ferrari.
14: Okay.
15: Hamilton's come in, struggled last year in his first season in Ferrari, was rock bottom at times last year. This new set of regs, really enjoying himself. Seems to be the same with Charles Leclerc. Obviously, you mentioned one at Silverstone. And I think they have at times really taken it to Mercedes. However, again, Harry, you said about mistakes. And I think mistakes showed at Budapest. For them, in qualifying, they should have been on pole. Didn't maximise that second run. Why? Well, why did they send the cars out first? Makes sense at times, because you think if there's a high risk of a yellow flag, you want to get a time on the board. However, we saw that those final runs were always being much quicker in qualifying, and particularly in Q1 and Q2 as the track evolved. So why did they send their cars out first? Just didn't make any sense. Of course, then those that were going out towards the end were able to improve. So that was a missed opportunity, because overall I think they probably would have got, possibly would have won the race. I think their race pace was still decent. It's hard to say then when you're in traffic, but once you got clear air, it's fine. But overall, you're looking at Lewis Hamilton, who sits second in the Drivers' Championship, and we know what special things Lewis can do. There's possibly tracks that might favour them, the tighter, twistier ones. Okay, Monza is not one that's what this is the second race when we come back from the summer break. Have I got that right? Is it Zandvoort, then Monza? That might not favour them, but still, they are right there. And I actually thought they're doing better than expected, apart from the mistakes.
10: It's an interesting one with Ferrari, isn't it? There's always pluses and minuses, and that's the case this year as well. Hamilton is obviously back to something close to his best. Him and Leclerc, the battle between them is much more what was expected. Last year, very, very close, really hard to call, even if Hamilton's probably edging it at the moment. But Leclerc's had some really strong races, as you would expect of a driver of that capability. You know, they've had some wins. Hamilton's second in the championship, as we've said. But they enter 2026, if we look at the big picture, thinking about it as an opportunity to get back into proper championship contention, back at the front of the field. And they haven't done that. Okay, Hamilton's sort of in contention, but 50 points. Fred Vasseur, I'm sure the Ferrari team principal, would remind me at this point that in the last five races, Ferrari have scored more points than Mercedes have. But I would turn around to Fred and say, that's just circumstance, Fred, and you know it, because of reliability issues with Mercedes. And, you know, Hamilton took Russell out, for example, in Belgium on the first lap. The engine isn't good enough. That's just no way, no two ways about it. They've been given up great opportunities from the FIA because of that. Mercedes are the standard setter there. The car is, everybody agrees, probably the best car, but it's no good if in a formula that's so dependent on engines as it is now, that if your engine's not up to scratch, which it isn't. They've got engine upgrades coming in the second half of the season, but overall, it's yet again falling short of what they expect of themselves, which is to be competing for titles, which I think they're not really doing at the moment.
14: But Hamilton sits second in the Drivers' Championship. He is competing for this title. He's competing for his eighth world championship. Surely you have to see that. Yes, I know you say circumstance about reliability for Mercedes and others, but that is part and parcel of Formula One. That happens. Well, it's part of the game.
10: I take your point, Harry, but look, there's been 11 races. Ferrari have won
14: two.
10: Mercedes have won eight.
14: Oh, well, we put it like that.
15: Well, that's why Mercedes are eight.
14: But my point is, look, at one point, you know, Kimi Antonelli had a 60-plus lead at the top, and how quickly that turned around, and suddenly Russell was within 25 points, and now it's gone back to plus 50. This can flip on its head in an instant, Alice.
15: Yep, it can. And mishaps, misfortune. Ferrari have put themselves there. Okay. Andrew said Mercedes have won most of the races, which is correct. But Ferrari have put themselves in that position to be there to pick up the pieces. And I think that's important. You need to put yourself in that position that if something does go wrong for Mercedes, for Antonelli, of course, I'm mentioning him because he's leading the championship, then you need to be there to capitalise. And Lewis Hamilton has done that.
14: Well, look, there is certainly potential showing from Ferrari, that is to say the least. So B+, there or thereabouts. Now, our next report category, I've done room for improvement. I've put McLaren...
15: He's in that category.
14: I'm always... Alice, you can always improve. Come on, everyone can always improve. If you're not
15: Very
14: leading,
15: true.
14: You need to improve. But I've actually put McLaren and Red Bull in this bracket. Both have come on strong in the towards the end of this first half. Norris taking victory, Verstappen with his back-to-back podiums despite complaining relentlessly about the car, which doesn't look like a dog to drive sometimes. Assessment then of both in the first half of the year, McLaren and Red Bull.
15: Well, McLaren pulled it out of the bag at Budapest. Norris obviously winning and fighting against his teammate Oscar Piastri for the win. So they've got more upgrades that are due to come, I believe, at Zandvoort, if I'm correct. So we'll see how those go. But from where they were, you know, several races ago, it wasn't looking great for them, really lacking in pace. So still got room for improvement. Okay, they've won a race last time out, but got to try and keep it going, essentially. Race pace was very, very good, particularly from Lando Norris. Yes, he had the clear air, but still, it was exceptional pace. Red Bull, I think, if it wasn't for Max Verstappen at the wheel and just doing Max Verstappen things, they they wouldn't be where they are and collecting those podiums. Obviously, Hadjar's been doing a decent job. I'm still impressed by him. But ultimately, it's Max that's been getting those podiums and sort of dragging the Red Bull up to where it has been. But I think they've got bigger room for improvement for Red Bull than maybe McLaren. Because, yeah, essentially, they've not won a race this year, McLaren have.
16: Yeah, so McLaren was suffering basically for the end of last year. They put a bit more resource into the end of 2025 to make sure they got the championship over the line, with, you know, in the context of the mistakes they were making and what have you, and that put them behind in terms of development. And then I think they've admitted that they made some mistakes with their aerodynamic philosophy choices with this year's car initially, which they took them two or three races to work out, and then they had to sort of change tack a bit, and that's where these upgrades that have been introduced in Hungary have come from. And they've overperformed, by the way. They were not expecting to win the Hungarian Grand Prix as a consequence of those upgrades. Also, they've been struggling with the engine. They're being very polite in public, but privately there's definitely some frustrations at McLaren about the lack of information that's come to them from Mercedes in terms of the operation of the power unit. They're incredibly complicated, these new hybrid engines, with their close to 50-50 split between internal combustion and electrical power. We know we all season, Harry, we've been talking about deployment and energy starvation and stuff, haven't we? And maximizing that is really, really difficult because of the complexities inherent in the regulations. McLaren have been on the back foot. They're only just now beginning to get to the point where they can accurately simulate what they expect to happen going into a Grand Prix. Mm. So if you think about that, that just shows how much they've been struggling in the first half of the season. So it'll be interesting to see how they, you know, move forward in that context in the second half of the year, as well as these upgrades that Alice mentioned, which are coming in Zandvoort, and there are going to be some more later on, as there will be for all the teams. Red Bull is an interesting one. They've done an incredible job with their engine. Let's not forget that. There's a new engine rules. They've set up an entirely new facility. And according to the FIA, they've got the best engine in F1. I don't think anyone actually believes that it's the best overall engine, but the FIA's measurements say that the internal combustion side is the most powerful. What an achievement that is. The car is not where they want it to be, and I think from Verstappen's point of view, the concern is it's the same fundamental handling imbalances, unpredictability, inconsistency that he's been experiencing in that car for the last two or three years. So he's a bit worried that that's happened across two regulation sets, and that's one of the reasons why he's contemplating his future. What does he move from Red Bull? He's contracted to the end of 28, but he will be free to leave at the end of this year if he wants to be, because of performance clauses. Are there options that he could take? Looks like there could be. You know, Mercedes has been courting him for a couple of years, although it looks like they'll probably stay with Antonelli and Russell, but will they really when it comes to it? Yeah. McLaren, Piastri and Norris are under contract, but we know that contracts are not worth the paper they're written on in Formula One if someone really wants to change, and this is Max Verstappen we're talking about. So he could stay where he is, but he's got concerns at the moment. He wants to see evidence that Red Bull are on the right track before he absolutely commits for another year. So they definitely need to improve on the chassis side.
14: Are you hearing any rumblings in this summer break of any kind of movement there before we arrive in Zandvoort? Of
15: course, he's going to say, I can't tell you.
14: Well, no, but can you tease us? You teased us with an Antonelli piece coming to the website. Have you got any more teasers
16: for us? I'm trying to have a break, so I haven't contacted anybody. And also, I'm very aware that they're also trying to have a break.
14: That is
16: so the
14: true,
16: last thing they want is some pesky journalist hassling them
14: maybe
16: on
14: that
16: WhatsApp.
14: Maybe that was Max on the phone just then to tell you, heads up, scoop
15: it
14: before the Dutch
15: was,
14: Grand
15: yeah.
14: Prix. Of course, it will be the Dutch Grand Prix, his home race, the last time we're in Zandvoort as well for the foreseeable. That's the first race we come back to. But I think that kind of sees off where we're at with Red Bull and McLaren. It'll be interesting to see how the rest of their second half of the season goes. Of course, what we see a lot in kind of a new regulation cycle, you see a lot of upgrades, but you see quite big swings, don't you, in terms of development and performance, because everyone's kind of chasing and you can make these big gains, but once we get into it, then it starts to kind of you have that concertina effect and then you don't see as much of a increase. But what we see a lot of in the midfield, my favourite part
15: favorite.
14: Of the Formula One grid,
16: you
14: is that scrapping.
16: Fight,
14: is a development fight always, but they can't always bring as much because we have the cost cap. Best of the rest and exceeding expectations is my next category.
10: Well, this is a really tricky one to call, isn't it? Because, you know, in the beginning of the year, Alpine looked really strong. They've fallen back. Racing Bulls have moved forward in the last few races with some developments. They're looking like the most consistent next best team in terms of fifth. But Audi, in terms of what, you know, their context, you know, brand new engine manufacturer again. They realise they've made some errors with the engine. It's not as good as they want it to be, but the car is really good, they're doing really. But they've had reliability problems, so it's really hard to call between those three teams as to where you would plant them. And then there's Haas, who started the season really strongly, but have kind of fallen off a cliff since.
14: Yeah.
10: Ollie Bearman's still doing a great job in that car. Esteban Ocon's future looks a bit shaky in Formula One at the moment. But if you're going to ask me to give you a sort of best of the rest midfield champion so far, I'm going to have to give it to Audi, I think, on overall balance. They've not delivered on everything in terms of points on the table, in terms of the championship, but just in terms of the context of them being a new engine manufacturer, reconstructing the team, and they've had leadership instability, of course, with Jonathan Wheatley, the team principal, leaving at the beginning of the season. Alan Menish has come in, effectively replacing him as the guy who runs the sporting side of things underneath Mattia Binotto. So it's a tough call, but Audi just edge it for me.
14: Okay, Audi, what about you, Alice?
15: Hard to disagree, to be honest with you. Really think Audi are doing an incredible job. Bortoleto doing a brilliant job. Hülkenberg getting his first points of the season last time out. We always have to shout out to Hülkenberg. doing a real solid job, but... I'm going to be different. I'm going to say Racing Bulls, but with Lindblad,
14: you have to.
10: I can't disagree with that either. It's really hard.
15: And they've been at times looking like they've had the better package compared to the senior Red Bull team. So
14: they've got the new engine as well. They have Red Bull.
15: And I think, again, having a rookie in the car with Lindblad, you know, he's not experienced having to... being of development, coming from Formula 2, Formula 3 or his junior categories. These are one-make championships, so he doesn't have to provide that kind of level of feedback. So, yeah, I'm going to say for that purpose, for having a rookie in the team, Racing Bulls doing a real solid job. Are we then ranking them as they go down?
14: Well, that's the thing, because what I did was I had kind of the exceeding expectations and then I had solid. And I've heard a lot of the word solid being used just now. That's how I would have put Audi. I take your point. It's no mean feat building an engine from scratch. Mm-hmm. Yes, the kind of chassis side is inherited over from Sauber, but Audi have done a mega job in developing their own facilities too.
10: So I think that's the crux of my argument in terms of exceeding expectations. People were talking about Audi going to be really struggling when they came in. And they haven't really struggled at all. So they have literally exceeded expectations. People thought Alpine would take a step forward. They have. It was really good at the beginning of the season, but they've slipped back. Yeah. So you can't say they've exceeded expectations. And Racing Bulls were kind of here last year as well, where they are.
14: Yeah.
10: So that's what I mean. That's why I'm ranking Audi just ahead of Racing Bulls and Alpine.
14: I get it. I just think also, though, if you're comparing... And, you know, Audi has the might of being a German manufacturer, right? And building everything from scratch.
10: We could argue this one round
14: Whereas
10: and round
14: Racing
10: all day,
14: Bulls
10: right?
14: is just
15: We're
14: going to
15: be
14: plucky,
15: here for a long
14: team.
15: Time.
14: I just made a quick note on the drive. Liam Lawson, points in all bar three races this year. Arvid Lindblad, I mean, rookie of the year, he's the only one on the grid, but six consecutive points finishes in the last, six races. Pierre Gasly scored points in all bar four. And who has the podium right now? It is Gasly. He's got the Monaco podium, isn't he? He's still got it at the moment.
10: Yeah. Although the hearing on that is coming up soon.
14: Yeah, I thought so. So that's still to be decided on that front. But I can't, for me, it's Racing Bulls at the top of that pile personally, but I completely agree with Audi. Haas, unfortunately, I suppose,
15: they're
14: F1's smallest team. They can't even meet the budget cap. They can't spend that much money. So they have just dropped off completely. So for Esteban Ocon, who, as you said, is on shaky ground, Oliver Bearman faring better, you know, that at the moment, Hungary was a low for them, wasn't it? While we're in this kind of area, though, Cadillac... When you speak of new teams, Audi is one of them. Cadillac is is it unfair to describe them as sort of the real new team?
16: They are the real new team. There's absolutely no question about that. And again, you can look at them two ways. You know, they're definitely spinning the, you know, we're exceeding expectations just to look like we're somewhere in the fight, which they're not really in the fight anymore. Now
15: with
16: that Aston Martin
15: yeah,
16: forward.
15: They were, yeah. But not now.
16: Every time I look at the telly, one of the Cadillacs seems to have its brakes on fire. 11 races into the season, you know.
14: You shouldn't laugh.
16: I don't
14: but
16: want
14: it's
16: to
14: true.
16: Be cruel, but you know, and I get that it's hard. But I also, on the flip side, you can turn that around. You know, the new team, they've got 7 buildings, is it, at the Silverstone Park that they're working around. They've got the new base in Fishers, Indiana, that's coming on stream. You know, they're all over the place, literally, geographically, in terms of the logistics. But at the same time, they've got a bunch of really experienced Formula One people running that team. And so I find it hard to come to a firm conclusion as to whether they're doing a good, solid job for a first year or whether they really should have done a bit better than this. Someone said to me a few races ago that the Cadillac looks like a show car. And I think that is about right. But then I'm sure they would turn around and say, yeah, but look what we've had to... what we've been up against. You know, we didn't have an entry until like a year before we started officially. We've had to work building a team up without even knowing whether we could have a team. And those are all true, those points. But they're not going to be able to keep saying them for much longer.
15: Mm. Well, I mean, I think they were definitely doing a lot better job than Aston Martin were, that were established team. Okay, Aston Martin have bought upgrades and it's made them a jump forward at Budapest, but you could say with arguably one of the best designers in Formula One, they were pretty bad.
16: Well, I think this is the point. You know, Graham Loudon, the Cadillac team principal, like a year or more ago when we went to the factory to a bunch of journalists to sort of see where they were in the build-up to their debut, he was saying, well, of course we're going to be last, you know, because if we're not last, you've got to ask what on earth's gone wrong with the team that is behind us. And that's the point with Aston Martin. Yeah. There's been a series of fundamental errors at that team. They've screwed up in a bunch of different ways, you know, just to briefly go through them. Adrian Newey didn't start work until the 2nd of March 2025, which was 2 months after the regulations came out. When he arrived, he said, throw away what you've done so far. I want you to work on my car now. Then that car wasn't ready to go into the wind tunnel, and the wind tunnel wasn't ready until mid-April. So effectively, they're 4 months behind everybody else. So it's understandable that they're behind in chassis terms at the start of the year. Then Honda, what on earth have they been doing for the last 3 years? You know, they pulled out of F1 at the end of 21, came back really at the end of 2022, had to reconstitute an entire new team of engineers, didn't think, oh, do you know what? Might be a good idea to get the old guys back, the ones who did the World Championship winning engine. They didn't do that. They had a load of new people on the engine. And it took till November last year for Aston Martin to realise just how much trouble Honda were in. So there's a failure on Honda's part there in being transparent about where they were. There's a failure on Aston Martin's side in terms of not being inquisitive enough about what their partner was doing, you know, in terms of, you know, where they would be. And the end product of that was that they took the new car, you know, onto the track, and it was absolutely nowhere, chassis nowhere, engine nowhere, and they spent the first half of the season trying to recover some of that ground. Now, the positives are the reconstituted Aston Martin in Hungary, which was new in every respect apart from engine, gearbox and front suspension, was a massive step forward. 2 seconds, it looks like, it lopped off their lap times. It's unheard of to have that kind of upgrade in one go in the middle of a season. Incredible. Still not up there with the best, but a massive step forward, and also really important in terms of proving out that Aston Martin can do upgrades and make them work, which has not been the case for 3 years, believe it or not. Next step, new Honda engine in Zandvoort. That won't have anything like the performance uplift of the car, but they're hoping for 3, 4, 5 tenths. If they can get that, then we're suddenly talking about Aston Martin being close to like Alpine, Racing Bulls, Audi sort of territory. And coming from where they were, that's a huge achievement, and it bodes well for 2027. But on that Honda engine hangs a lot, because Fernando Alonso wants to see evidence that Honda are on the right track before he commits to really making a decision on whether he stays in F1 for another year or so or not.
14: So Honda need to bring their side of the bargain now. Aston Martin delivered with that first upgrade. Now Honda need to. Look, we've kind of come on to the final category with must do better, which I put Aston Martin in that. My other and the last remaining team we've yet to discuss, Alice, in that category is Williams. Mm. Now, they promised big things for 2026. Team principal James Vowles promised with the new engine regulations, with the Mercedes power unit, with Carlos Sainz alongside Alex Albon. And we believed them based off of 2025, where they kind of exceeded expectations. Multiple podiums for Carlos Sainz, finished fifth in the championship. It's all gone terribly wrong.
15: It's gone really wrong for them. And every time you hear or you see on the TV screen and it's up comes Albon or Sainz, you know that this is not going to be a positive message from either the driver. Particularly Albon seems hugely frustrated, and so they should be, because they would have gone in with good expectations or high expectations, feeding off from what everyone was saying within the team. So yeah, they have got a lot of work to do. You know, they need to pull it out of the bag to try and keep, like we were talking, weren't we, in Budapest, we try and keep Sainz, because I think he is a real solid, a very good driver. I think they've got a good driver lineup. I do also really rate Alex Albon as well. So yeah, they should be up with the likes of Audi and Alpine. Yeah, and they've barely made Q3. I don't know if they've even really made a Q3 this season. I should need to check my stats.
14: They've yet to
15: so
14: make Q3.
15: So that's hugely disappointing for them.
10: The concerning thing for Williams is James Vowles came in as team principal in January 2023, and he spent 3 years talking about how 2026 was going to be the year that Williams made a quantum leap towards their ambition of competing at the very front. They didn't think they'd get to the very front, but they thought they'd make a quantum leap. And 2025, fifth in the championship, that was an overachievement in terms of their own expectations. If you cast your mind back 2 years, they had a problem with the car being late, overweight, some problems. And they talked then about the factory being stress tested, and that's what led to the problems. The same reasoning has been given for what's happened this year, that the factory wasn't ready for producing a new car to a new set of regulations as such as we've had this year with the complexity levels. Why not? Yeah. That's my question. Now, James, I've asked that question to James Vowles. He's given me a typically Vowles-esque explanation, which seems to make sense on the face of it. But, you know, he said, you don't know. Essentially, it's you don't know what you don't know until you know it, sort of thing. But I think there's a strong argument to say that they should have known what was expected. It's all about they've not had the data to back up what they needed to know, whereas Mercedes have got like 20 years of data to work on, whereas Williams had three. But I think the most concerning thing is they're talking about now, they've put in place the steps that they needed to fix that in the future. But that's exactly what they said in 2024. So there's going to be a lot of pressure on Williams going into 2027 to prove that they really have learned those lessons and that they can make a significant step forward.
15: When their upgrades aren't due, their proper upgrade package, serious upgrade package, isn't due to about Baku.
14: Yeah.
15: And that's quite a few. Is that round 17 or something like that?
10: The other thing about that is the car was overweight, of course. A lot of that is weight that's coming out. It's 25 kilos overweight at the start of the year. The thing about the Baku upgrade is that Sainz and Albon have basically said, they looked at the Aston Martin in Hungary and gone, well, they've done that. Our upgrade in Baku's not going to be anything like
14: that. We ain't fighting 2 seconds.
10: Yeah, exactly. So, you know, it might not actually move them very far, even if they do that upgrade, because everyone else is moving forward so quickly.
14: Worrying times for Williams. And with the continuing questions over where does Carlos Sainz go, can he go anywhere? It kind of feels like he's in a bit of a dead end, really.
15: Yeah, I'm looking down the driver grid and I'm thinking, well, where is he going to go? Yeah, he's
10: hoping for Red Bull. He's hoping that Max will leave Red Bull and there'll be a seat open there and he'll
15: I don't think they'll put him there. I think they'll take, they like a risk, don't they? And I think they'll promote Lindblad.
10: Well, I think what'll happen if Verstappen leaves Red Bull, he's only going to two places. He's either going to Mercedes or McLaren. And I think whoever he replaces at Mercedes, which will be Russell, or McLaren, which will be Piastri, would just go straight into the Red Bull. That's what I think would happen.
14: Okay. Verstappen wouldn't be tempted by a sudden uprise in performance from Aston Martin.
10: Not this year.
14: Give it a couple more years. Okay, look, well, I think we've just about ranked everybody there. Before we go, some quick predictions for the second half of the season, please. Who will improve the most in the second half of the season?
15: Driver or team?
14: It's up to you to decide that.
15: I'm going to take the easy option and I'm going to say Aston Martin.
14: Okay.
15: That means you've got to go for a driver.
14: You can't have Aston.
16: I was tempted by Aston Martin because they've got some weight loss coming as well. Adrian Newey mentioned Monza and Baku. There's quite a bit of weight coming off that car then, plus the Honda engine upgrade. I think McLaren.
14: Okay. I'm going to go Red Bull. I think they would have dug deep and will deliver for Max Verstappen.
15: Okay.
14: Who will surprise us the most in the second half of the season?
15: Ooh, that's a tricky one. Do you know what? You've got me stuck there. Who's going to surprise us? George Russell. I'm going to be optimistic.
14: Yep.
15: And I think he's going to have a good reset and he's going to come back to Zandvoort and he's going to be back on par with Kimi Antonelli. I feel like no one's expecting that.
14: No, well, look, it could surprise us all.
16: Well, you want me to come up with something else, right?
14: Well, ideally,
16: what will surprise us?
14: You can agree with it if you want.
15: The weather doesn't
14: make great entertainment.
16: I think this is so hard. if the Honda engine improves in Zandvoort to the extent that the team hope, Alonso will stay in F1 at the end of the year.
14: Okay.
16: Having gone into the year thinking it would be his last season.
14: Okay. My biggest surprise is that...
16: That's just a guess, just to be clear.
14: Yeah. This is all just fun. We're just having a bit of fun, Andrew. It's a bit of fun. I'm going to guess...
15: We're at school, though, because I'm feeling under pressure.
14: True. This is a written test. My surprise will be, I think, Max Verstappen... Even though, based on my last answer, Red Bull will improve, I think Max Verstappen will leave the team. And
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18: Discipline is the key. Umiwas sa aksidente sa daan. 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Isang mahalagang paalala mula sa Presidential Broadcast Service at Radyo Pilipinas, Radyo Publiko.
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21: Dagdag pa ni Secretary Jose Ramon Aliling ng Department of Human Settlements

0: And marami tayong sports updates kahit na-challenge tayo with the signals. 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Like, follow, and share. Kailangan nyo pong i-like, follow, and share yung Facebook page namin para dumami naman po ulit tayo. 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Unahin natin ito, good news na good news sa lahat ng tennis fans. Alam ko maraming nag-abang sa tagumpay na ito ni Alexandra Ayala as she continued her winning ways. Medyo pinakaba pa ng konti sa National Bank Open after she dispatched ang world number 17 na si Katie McNally 6-3-5-7-6-4 sa round of 32 ng WTA 1000 dyan sa Toronto. Kasabay ng maingay na Filipino crowd at the center court, Ayala recovered from slow start na nakita siya nag-trail 1-3 kontra kay McNally in the opening set. She won 5 straight games to snatch the set win. The Filipina netter carried the momentum sa second frame, taking a 2-3-2 lead. Pero napilitan siyang tumawag ng medical timeout to attend to her left ankle. Medyo nag-roll yung kanyang ankle, no? McNally took advantage of the situation and sent the match into a decider. In the third set, Ayala dominated and raced to an early 2-love lead, pulling away for a 4-2 advantage. Pero sumubok pa rin naman itong si McNally as she attempted to inch closer by taking the next game. But Ayala will not be denied, wrapping up the match after 2 hours and 39 minutes. The victory was Ayala's 7th straight since the first round ng DC Open, where she won her first WTA Tour title. At susunod for Alex will be Tokyo Olympics gold medalist and current world number 14, Belinda Bencic of Sweden in the round of 16 na nakatakda bukas Monday, August 10. Now to complete the story, pakinggan natin itong naging post-match interview kay Alex Ayala.
1: Go ahead and get started. Alex, what a win tonight and an amazing atmosphere out there. It was a really hard-fought battle against a great opponent. Just give us your keys to the match today.
2: Yeah. Thanks for waiting, guys. I think it was a really tough match today for many reasons, one being also that Katie is such a big fighter and I think she's got definitely some good weapons and yeah, was a tight one.
3: Alex, congratulations on an incredible win.
2: Thanks.
3: After the match, you kind of just sat there and just, yeah, can you explain that moment and just what was going through your mind and yeah.
2: Yeah, I think this match was really challenging for me. I think the whole 2 weeks, I guess, have been very challenging. And each match that I've played has presented its unique set of challenges. Yeah, today, obviously, was really close. And I think, you know, like, I'm really, of course, I'm feeling the effects of, you know, just everything. And I think I'm really doing my best, like I said on court, to, you know, to stay professional and stick to what I know. But everything, of course, like these past 2 weeks, I've been feeling emotions so extremely because of the circumstances, which is a great thing. You know, I think I'm quite a sentimental person. But at the same time, it's just kind of like finding that balance. So I think I'm really proud of how I handled today and what I did on court.
4: Hey, Alex, there are so many times during the

0: match where you were tested, you know, you had to come up from early holes in the games. What are you kind of telling yourself in the moment when you're fighting back from those early deficits in games?
1: Yeah, I think I tried to focus more on factual things. So, I mean, of course, there are many external factors, but there are things that also I can control. And I was aware of the situation. I know that she was playing well. I know that I was missing certain balls here and there. So I tried to just play the point better than the point before. Yeah.
2: Hi, Alex. Well done. So the Blue Dinosaur super fan is back today.
1: Oh, my gosh. Oh, my God.
2: Just talk about your new super fan and how much are you noticing him, you know, throughout the
1: You
2: match.
1: Know, today I didn't see him in the crowd. I know he was there. People told me he was there. But wow, what a legend. Like, it was so funny when I first saw him the first night. Amazing. And I think it was just, I don't know, it was like such a light, funny spin to kind of like how people support me. It just comes out in very unique ways. And I think his really stood out.
3: Hi, Alex. Well done tonight. I noticed in the third set, after you won a point, you asked the crowd to cheer louder. You were dragging them on to cheer. Players have talked about how a crowd can, you know, will a player to victory. Did you feel that tonight, especially in the third set, that the crowd was really even more supportive than you than normal?
1: Yes, I think. I mean, in that point specifically. I think I wanted to kind of like I was hyped, so I wanted to kind of like. Share that with the crowd and obviously also try to take in their energy. But I think it was a pretty good point. Don't remember quite so well. Normally I try to just be indifferent and kind of like, you know, but I think that point was specifically... I'm sorry, I can't find the word. It was... yeah, I wanted that point. Yeah.
4: Alex, you had such a nice warm hug with Katie at the net. Can you share what exchange you had? What words you exchanged at the net?
1: Yeah, no, I think there was a huge mutual respect for the great match that we had. She told me congratulations and she said thanks for letting me be a part of this, which is incredibly kind and gracious from her. I think it's super gracious and a lot of respect for Katie.
4: I also wanted to ask how tired you are. I noticed right after the match you put your legs up like that. So how hard did you have to push tonight, Alex, to get that win?
1: I needed to push a lot. I am as tired as one can be at this stage. You can imagine a lot of matches, but you know, that's the job. I'm ready. I'm excited for another match. I'm going to do my best to recover and you know, start again from zero.
0: Alex, obviously a big part of your game is kind of being aggressive and taking the ball early, but I'm just curious, like, the slice you've been kind of working that into your, especially in the last, you know, few tournaments, like, how much of a weapon do you believe, like, having the slice as part of your arsenal can help you going forward?
1: I think it's important to know how to change rhythm, I guess. I think it's, I guess it's been pretty effective because I've been doing pretty well, but it's you know, one among the other things that I have. Yeah.
5: Alex, I'm just wondering how are you
6: doing? He looked great in practice. The guys like to play with him. You know, he's a fast first guard, but obviously he'll learn and he's still learning, and I'm excited to see how he looks at international game. You know, he has a bit of an injury, so we decided to rest him na lang for the tournament. Pero syempre, priority pa rin yung winning.
7: How are you managing, handling Phoenix and then SGA? And meron ba ang chance na mag-tune up yung...
6: Hindi pwede kasi in-season kami sa Phoenix. Yeah. So we practice one after the other. Thankfully, swak sa schedule ng PBA na may off talaga, wala kami game. So I guess it'll kind of work out. But obviously, the priority right now when I'm here is still Phoenix. That's my team. So, you know, we need to win some games in the PBA.
8: Wala mo problema doon, Bench, na coach kayo ng Phoenix?
6: I think pinapaalam naman sa PBA. Very thankful to the board, to the RTC na inaayos nito. So, hopefully, wala namang issues.
7: Coach, sino yung mga kasama mo sa coaching staff?

0: si Coach T. White lang, who's been with me for a while. Si Coach Vitaly, who actually was the national team coach of Ukraine a while back. Nakalaban rin kami sa Jones Cup before. So, you know, I was excited. I saw him and he was looking for a job for a while. He was wanting to come here. And he, I'm very grateful, you know. He's a great guy. I love bringing in these coaches to learn also. So, you know, medyo manipis yung stuff, pero okay naman kami.
1: Coach, kailan po yung lipad ko ng team
0: Taiwan? Thursday. Tapos naro na agad sa Friday.
2: Coach, last question.
0: Yes.
2: What would winning a third straight Jones Cup mean for Strong Group and Philippine Basketball?
0: Well, for Strong Group, I'm not sure if the boss Frank wants to continue to join to compete. I think he's just gunning for this three-peat talaga. Mas bahala na. So, all in na rin siya ngayon. So, sana we can win. I don't think it's been run before for us. And back even sa Jones Cup, parang Iran yata yung last time na was able to do it, and it was a while back. So, sana makamanalo pa rin kami this season.
1: Thank you. Thank you.
3: They're really guiding me hanggang ngayon kasi medyo nangangapa pa. Nahirap ka naman talaga mag-grasp yung mission.
4: Ayun po no, yung huddle interview with Coach Charles Chu. And syempre, bukod sa coach, ay nagkaroon din ng mga paniya, mga ating mga kasamahan sa media with Ms. Ria Arevalo sa ilan pang members ng Strong Group Athletics. Pakinggan natin itong mga champions natin, defending champions for the William Jones Cup.
5: Boban, how do you get to join Strong Group Philippines? What made you go here?
6: Oh, I love it. So far, I enjoy. First time in Philippines, first. And I really enjoy, except rain. Too much rain, but everything else, food, people, place, basketball, my teammates, everybody, I really enjoy.
2: Boban, you played in Europe and NBA. What were your first impressions of basketball?
6: See you one more time, sorry.
2: You played in NBA and Europe. What were your first impressions of the basketball in the Philippines?
6: You know, basketball is basketball. Basketball is my love. You know, like nothing changed. Ball in a circle. Like we play basketball, we have fun. I think this is the best job we can do, and I'm really honored to be part of that. And basketball is something like we're living. Never mind where you play, like what league you play, what country you play. Basketball is basketball, and I respect every athlete who play, every teammate who I have, and every person who practice and work out not just basketball, every other sport. Like because it's big effort and. But basketball is my love.
5: Being a former NBA player, Boban, what role are you taking on with the team? Is it more of a leadership role, or what role is it?
6: I know what coach said. This what kind of role I'll take it. You know, like coach is the main guy here, and it's every team, not just here. And we need to be a team. What coach have on his mind, we're supposed to get done. Sometimes really not easy. But we are a team and we're supposed to handle this together. Nothing easy in this sport, nothing easy to win something, nothing easy to compare, nothing easy to go every night and play like the best you can. But this is your job and you need to do best to be best person yourself. Sometimes like you have headache, stomach problem, tired, but you need to get ready for the game. That's much important. Say one more time, sorry.
1: Who among your Filipino teammates has impressed you the most?
6: You know, to be honest, they impressed me everybody. Because basketball is something when they circling around, it's not more anymore like bad players. It's just like players who want to work or don't want to work. It's like all over the world, like it's so worldwide to basketball become like global sport, and you cannot estimate nobody. Like it's just sport like that, and I'm so happy with all my teammates.
5: What is your goal, Boban, heading into this stint with Strong Group?
6: You know, but of course, like we come here to win tournament. That's the first goal, and of course, second to have fun, and of course, like third to meet the fans. That's like three goals what they have right now. For sure, they have so many, but this is like the main three one.
7: Boban, you're close with Luka Doncic. Your thoughts about him leading the new Lakers roster?
6: Oh, I don't know about that, but you know, like I know he'll be good if they have him, and they mean like this team will be good. Of course, like they're missing LeBron, but you know, like sometimes you need to get like a team, stick together, and play like a team, because this is like all about basketball, a team sport, and all pieces matter.
7: Of course, you played with the 76ers. Any advice you would like to give to Joel Embiid now that he's teammates with LeBron?
6: I think Joel Embiid was MVP. I mean, like, he already know what he needs to do.
7: Thank you, Boban. in terms of LeBron, any advice to him in terms of the Philadelphia fans?
6: The fans is really good. I really had a great time there. Like, they're really passionate about basketball, they're really passionate about sport, they're really passionate about the city. And they play better and better every single time. They have a young group of people and really experienced group of people, and they match it together.
2: Boban, what would you give the advice to anyone who's aiming to get into the NBA in the future?
6: To be in NBA. I think for us, everybody goal to be in NBA, but I think like the goal is like, just to be the best person yourself. Like, sometimes you cannot make it to NBA, but they don't need to stop you. Like, that don't need to stop you, because I didn't draft it and I still make it to NBA. They mean like, it's never late to start to work on yourself. Not just about basketball, same like education-wise. And I think the both ways you need to be focused on that, and to spend time on your work, and of course like to wish you can make it, and to wish to put the goals like high to you can reach them.
5: You mentioned the fans, Boban. You know, the Filipinos love basketball. Any message to them?
6: They I love them a lot. You know, like I get a lot of message. I get a lot of love outside, not just on the court, outside, like on the street, on the mall. And it was like, and people, almost everybody know my name. But it's really like a big love for me, and for all this respect. And that mean I do a great job on and off the court, and I really respect that. A lot of love for that.
2: Boban, would you be interested in playing in the NBA as a name for it?
6: Well, I don't know. I guess they have size rules. I guess I'm not fit there.
2: the size rule is no more.
6: I know. It's a kidding, but I heard they have size rule. And of course, I don't know. I didn't think that way. First, like, focus on this tournament. After that, we talk later about everything else. Thank you.
2: Thank you, Boban.
6: Thank you, guys.
2: What makes this campaign different from the past few Jones Cup campaigns?
8: Yeah, I mean, well, for one, we're going for a three-peat, so that's a little different, right? We have Boban, so I think that makes it a little different, too. But, yeah, again, it's another tournament. We're playing basketball. We're just looking forward to getting out there and competing.
2: DJ, you mentioned Boban earlier. So for how is it working with him and his feelings? Having another NBA player in the squad for another international tournament.
8: Yeah, I think it's a lot of fun, for one. First of all, he's a great guy off the court, and a good communicator on the court, and I think that really helps us as a team. So it's been a lot of fun working with him, and we're just trying to get better each and every day and get ready for this tournament.
9: Did you see the qualities of your game from the previous SGA competition that you had? What would you say has improved in your game the most entering this game?
8: Yeah, I guess, I'm about 15 pounds heavier in a good way, so that's nice. I can hold my weight a little bit better. I've improved my shot, and I'm in better shape, so I feel like I can really help on both ends, offensively, defensively. On top of that, I feel like I've improved my IQ, growing as a player and gaining experience has improved that over the past year. Yes, that's the plan, is to enter this draft in January and see what happens. I'm not too sure. I'm just really just trying to finish the MPBL strong, have a good showing here, a strong group in Taiwan. So I'm really just kind of taking it step by step just trying to get better each and every day, and hopefully I'll be ready to go in the PBA 27.
9: The MPBL, your team's number one is standing, so is that a major boost to you? Like, once you win a championship, it'll be a good start to end in the PBA draft?
8: Yeah, and that's the goal, is to win a championship with Abra. And so, yeah, I think it'll really help. And it's great playing with guys like Dave and Sean, amongst a lot of other guys on the team who have a lot of experience and are really good players. So, yeah, for me, it's just trying to get better each and every day. Good? All right. Thanks, guys. Thank you.
10: Okay, Matthew, welcome back to the Philippines. You're going to be donning SGA colors this time. That's what you're in mind right now. You're going to be with Coach Charles and with a talented cast.
11: Yeah, I mean, it's the same focus, is to try to win. We won the last two Jones Cup, I believe. We're trying to go for our third in a row, so anything other than a gold medal is a disappointment for us.
10: Since you were in Japan, we noticed that you packed in a few pounds, packed in a few muscles. What kind of a game did you improve since you left for Japan?
11: I think just the quality of basketball and the coaching in Japan is at a very high level right now. So I was able to learn a lot. You're never too old to learn, especially in the game of basketball. So I had some great coaches, some great teammates, imports that I was able to play with in Japan for the last 3 years. And they've definitely helped my game grow.
2: Matthew, have you noticed that before your SGA practices, Phoenix will always come first in the training ground? So what was it like catching up with some former teammates here in Phoenix?
11: Oh, it was great. I mean, I was at the game not too long ago. I think they're like 0-4 every time I watch, so I'm going to stop watching their games. They always lose when I think I'm bad luck. So, but like I said before, I still have relationships with the team guys on that team. You know, like Jason Perkins, Justin Shua, those guys are very close to me. So I wanted to go show my support while I was here. And they gave me free tickets, so you know, I'm going to use those free tickets.
2: How much do you miss basketball? How much do you miss?
11: It's not just Philippine basketball. I miss the Philippines. There's no place like Philippines. You know, the hospitality, the people. Obviously the food. I miss it too. I never thought I'd miss the food this much. It's hard to get papayitan in Japan, you know. So, but just I miss the atmosphere. I miss my old teammates. But you know, we're all grown. We're all professionals, and you got to put that aside, and you got to do what's best for your family and best for your career. So.
9: How different was your role back in the gold medal SEA Games last September to what did you
11: say? I think it's basically the same. I mean, I get paid to shoot. I get paid to make shots. And I got to use more of my veteran leadership in these types of tournaments. I've had experience playing against, Korea, Taiwan, and Japan. So I got to use my knowledge and, my veteran leadership to help the young guys. And it's basically the same.
2: Any potential hopes of making it to Japan for Asian Games for Gilas?
11: No. My team barely let me play for this tournament, so 100% they won't let me play in Asian Games. Even if I did get chosen, I'm not on the list. I would love to play. I'd love to play for Gilas one more time. But Asian Games, that's 100% no.
5: Practicing with Boban
11: Marjanovic,
5: how would you describe your team now?
11: Boban is probably the most down-to-earth and humble teammate that I've ever been around, actually. You know, for a guy who's accomplished, he's the most accomplished person in this gym. Obviously a former NBA player. You know, he's a social media icon. And he still stays back and he takes pictures with everybody who asks, every kid who wants an autograph, he signs it. So that kind of humble attitude and humility, it really rubs off on the rest of the team.
5: How would you describe the composition of your team right now?
11: We got a good mix of young guys and players trying to prove themselves. You know, guys like Will Navarro, he's trying to find a contract and team to play, so he's using this as a showcase. He's going hard every practice. There's a few guys, like Remy and DJ who are, trying to break into the Philippine basketball market, so this is going to be a big step for them. So everybody's competitive. We had a great practice today, as you saw, and we have great imports, and obviously Boban's leading the way. Like I said, he's very humble, so it's rubbed off on the rest of the team, but we're very competitive, and we're planning on trying to win this.
5: How will this team with the strong group athletics will help you prepare for your stint in the B League? You'll be coming back to the league.
11: Well, I've been off for a while. The last time I played was SEA Games, so that's almost 8 months ago. I'm using this tournament to get into shape, get into game shape. So by the time I leave and I head back to Saitama, I'll almost be in mid-season form. So that's really important for me, especially at my age. I have to really take care of my body. And you know, I'm not as athletic and spry as I used to be. So this, a tournament like this will really help me going forward for my season.
10: Okay, Matthew, down the pipeline, I know you're still in your the middle of your contract in Japan, but maybe down the pipeline, a PBA record?
11: I mean, yeah, it's inevitable. I told my wife, you know, when I feel like it's going to be my last few years, I'm going to come back to the PBA. And I feel like I have a lot of unfinished business here. I still want to win a championship. And, you know, I was lucky enough to play in Japan for those years. But, you know, I'm eventually going to come home and, you know, have a swan song season here in the PBA.

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1: Minutes makalipas ang alas 10 ng umaga. Before we close out our programs, no, bigyan lang natin ng updates and pakilala yung ilan sa ating mga atleta na matagumpay ngayong araw, no. Though bigo yung ating men's football team as they lost to Malaysia 1-0 in the final round game, group round game, and nalaglag na po sila for the 2026 ASEAN Championship with that loss. Ang Filipina weightlifter naman natin na si Altea Baccaro gave the Philippines a strong start sa 2026 Asian Youth and Junior Weightlifting Championships as the Cebu native ranked 4th in the snatch with lift, ruled the clean and jerk with 83 kilograms to win gold with a total of 146 kilograms. So si JR Colonia of Zamboanga City also delivered sets of medals in the Philippine men's 55 kilogram youth category with 2 silver medals after lifting 135 in the clean and jerk and 243 total. Ang Zamboanga City native clinched the bronze in the snatch with a lift of 108 kilograms. And tuloy-tuloy pa po itong Asian Youth and Junior Weightlifting Championships hanggang August 14 sa Tashkent, Uzbekistan. 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The 12-year-old pair from Laguna reached the milestone for after a 21-18, 17-21, 21-12 victory kontra sa pambato ng Malaysia na si Chan Ning Chua and Cynthia Oy, ensuring that the Philippine flag will fly high through the final day of the tournament. And maganda din yung ipinakita ng ilan pa nating players as they reached the semifinals. Dalawang teams pa natin yung naka-reach ng semifinals but bow down in their games. Still, this is a good performance lalo na't may finalist tayo ng mga Filipino for this Philippine Junior International Series. Congratulations to our Philippine Badminton Association. And Alas Pilipinas also ended its 7-year losing streak contra Vietnam after carving out a 22-25, 25-23, 25-21, 25-22 victory contra sa Vietnam sa 2026 Women's Southeast Asia V-League or V-Cup at the Chiang Mai Sports Complex nitong Sabado. Entering the game with a 0-4 tally, the Nationals started out flat before delivering an inspired performance in the next three sets thanks to the timely hits mula kina Ea Laure, Alaisa Solomon, at Bella Belen. 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The scheduled doubleheader featured Phoenix Super LPG Fuel Masters contra Rain or Shine Elasto Painters at Barangay Ginebra San Miguel contra Blackwater Bossing. The PBA said the games will be rescheduled with updated dates and times na i-announce sa kanilang official channels. And yan po yung ating updates ngayong araw ng Linggo. 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
3: 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Listen, makinig sa balita tungkol sa direksyon at lokasyon ng bagyo. 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
7: To celebrate kulturang Pinoy, tradisyon, musika, sining, literatura, at iba pa. 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
8: Ang kwento ng adobo. From its humble beginnings sa hapagkainan ng mga Pilipino noong 16th century to 21st century international tables, adobo, the most famous and the country's national dish, speaks of our culture, the sour and the salty, the sweetness and spice, mixed with the richness of tender chunks of pork or chicken, sometimes both, together. It has traveled provinces, cross continents to inspire chefs and delight peoples across the seas. Traditionally cooked in clay pots, the Spanish gave the name adobo to the dish, from adobar, which means marinate. It is an indigenous cooking method that uses vinegar and salt to preserve food in the tropical climate. It's been cooked a multitude of ways. Simple, may maanghang, merong may coconut milk, depende sa rehiyon na siyang pinanggalingan. It's so flexible, it can create various and sometimes new tastes. Panlasang Pinoy has listed 31 of what they call insanely delicious adobo recipes. There's the traditional chicken adobo, simple, made with chicken, soy sauce, vinegar, garlic, peppercorns, and bay leaves. There's adobo that varies in color and taste, adobong dilaw, adobong pula, at adobong puti. At hindi lang lutong chicken or pork, may adobong tahong, adobong kangkong, and chicken feet adobo. The New York Times once shared on Twitter a simple chicken adobo recipe as comfort food to cook in the middle of winter. The Food Network had its own adobo recipe, and there is apparently a Spanish chicken adobo with chocolate. This humble but iconic adobo is not without controversy. Wikipedia says a trade department once announced plans to standardize the most popular Filipino dishes to make them easier to promote, starting with the adobo. Maraming hindi natuwa at binatikos ang plano. The agency did a 180, said it's not mandatory and will only be done as a benchmark to define a basic traditional recipe para malaman kung tunay na Filipino dish pag nasa international setting. The adobo has been honored abroad, was runner-up in the Best Nouveau Street Food in the 2010 LA Street Food Fest. Philippine Primer says Chef Gordon Ramsay picked a pork adobo burger in Good Morning America's Battle of the Burgers in 2017. One can say the mix of flavors and spices of this iconic dish is a perfect foil for the Filipino character. It has certainly come a long way and has endured all this time. Simple or fusion elaborate version, the adobo remains to warm hearts and please palates. And bringing Tatak Pinoy to the world, just a bonus.
7: Yan ang Pinoy Kultura, because our culture is cool.
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11: Time to celebrate kulturang Pinoy, tradisyon, musika, sining, literatura at iba pa. 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
12: A blessing of safe voyage and a chance to cool off.
13: Pinagmamalaki ng kanta ang Antipolo, named after tipolo or breadfruit,
12: prolific in the area. The city prides itself as the pilgrimage capital of the Philippines. Two of its more popular attractions are the historical Church of the Nuestra Señora de la Paz y Buen Viaje and its summer popular waterfalls, ang Hinulugang Taktak. The Franciscan missionaries built the church in 1578 and the Jesuits administered it in 1591. Thousands traveled to pray to Our Lady of Peace and Good Voyage, brought in from Mexico in 1626 and enshrined in the cathedral. A favorite tradition is trekking to the shrine on Good Friday Eve and May 1st. Another tradition is having new cars blessed at the church. Many believe it will ensure the safety of the car and its passengers. OFWs also pray for success abroad.
13: Pagkatapos ng pagpapala sa misa ay ang inaabangan ng mga bata ang pagligo sa sikat na Hinulugang Taktak,
12: described playfully in its song. It was first opened in July 1952, became a national park in September 1990, and a protected landscape in November 2000. In 2002, it had to be rehabbed because of water pollution. In February 2020, Hinulugang Taktak reopened, together with unique recreational installations for wall climbing, hanging bridges, and a spider web platform. And don't forget, before you leave, ang pasalubong. Sikat sa lugar ang suman at mangga. But you can also bring home antipolo in a jar, like cocoa jam, latik, kalamay, or adobong kasoy. So, no time to waste. Get into the culture, enjoy a blessing, and have some fun. Tayo na!
11: Yan ang Pinoy Kultura, because our culture is cool.
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